0: 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Sweet time to everyone.
1: Wohuyen, how's it going? I'm Michael, and this is Pacific Playtime. And what a glorious day it is today. It might be cloudy where you are, but we can pretend there's a big bright sun in the sky. Because that's what we're talking about on today's show. The sun is such an important part of our day. In fact, it's literally how every day starts. In my family's village, I woke up every morning when the sun came out, because it is the easiest and most natural way to know the time of the day. My family comes from Bipi Island, in Manus Island province of Papua New Guinea. And in our village, we don't have lights, because we don't have electricity. So at nighttime, it's very dark, which makes it easy to go to sleep. But every morning, the light returns to the island as the bright yellow sun comes out, brightening the day. Now, let's find out how the sun lights up the world.
2: Hello, I'm Nij. And today on Imagine This, we're talking about the sun.
3: The sun makes me feel happy, hot and warm and cozy. Makes me feel really good.
4: And makes the day feel nice.
2: Totally. Mabel has a question about the sun.
5: How does the sun light up the whole world?
2: What do you think?
6: Because it's big. It's really, really big.
7: Because it's really hot fire on it.
8: I think it's hotter than fire.
9: Or lava, I think.
2: Who should we talk to about the sun?
10: I think we could talk to a scientist.
11: A person who knows a lot about the sun.
2: Yeah. I reckon we could talk to Professor Lisa Harvey-Smith. She's an astrophysicist.
12: Astrophysicist?
2: Astrophysics is a type of astronomy, the science of stars.
13: The sun is a very big star.
2: Yeah. Come on, I bet we can find Lisa at the observatory.
14: Hello?
15: It's all dark.
2: Hello? Lisa?
16: Oh, hello.
14: I can't see. Who turned out the light?
16: I did. The only way to see the stars is in the dark. Hang on a minute. Let me open the roof up.
2: Wow. There are so many stars.
14: I could see a billion, trazillion, billion stars.
17: They look so shiny.
14: Wow.
16: Aren't they spectacular?
18: I can see blue stars.
19: They make cool shapes.
2: Lisa, can you help us with our question? We want to know how the sun lights up the whole world.
7: Well, it can't light up the whole world. It lights up the half of the world.
16: Yeah, the sun only lights up half the world at a time. So, whenever it's dark outside, the sun is lighting up the other side of Earth.
2: And if it's daytime, it'll be nighttime somewhere else.
16: That's right. If you want to learn more about the sun, the stars are a great place to start. That's because the sun is our closest star.
14: I never knew that. Wow!
0: The stars look like specks and the sun looks like a circle.
4: Well, the difference is the sun's bigger and the stars are farther and smaller.
2: There are so many tiny twinkling stars in the nighttime and then there's just one sun in the day. How come?
16: Well, the only reason for that is distance. The sun is much, much, much closer to us than any other star.
10: How close is it?
16: Oh, only about 150 million kilometers away.
10: 150 million?
16: If you drove really fast in a car, it'd take you about 180 years to get there.
2: That's not close.
19: That's ages.
16: Yeah.
2: So stars only look small at night because they're so far away.
16: Yeah. But up close, all stars are enormous.
10: Bigger than Earth?
16: Our sun is so big, you could fit more than 1 million Earths inside.
10: Wow! Huge!
7: Like, actually, like, bigger than huge. Giant. Really, really, really, really big.
16: Let's use our imaginations to take a closer look at the sun. We can see exactly how a star makes all that light.
19: We need a rocket ship.
7: And spacesuits.
19: We need sunscreen. And 1,025 waters.
16: You'd better imagine the world's best air conditioning too. It's about to get really, really hot.
2: All right, ready for the countdown.
20: 10, 9, 8, 7, 6, 5, 4, 3, 2, 1, blast off!
21: We're going up!
2: Whoa! Bumpy!
7: We're through the clouds!
16: And out of the Earth's atmosphere!
2: Alright, I'm punching in the coordinates. Destination, the sun. Oop, hang a right!
19: I can see Earth now. The sky looks like dark black. I can see stars, planets.
2: Oh look, there goes Venus.
16: And here comes Mercury.
2: Whoa, it's getting so bright. Everyone put your sunnies on.
7: When you're close to the sun, it's sunny.
16: Yeah, the closer we get to the sun, the brighter and hotter it's going to get too.
2: What's that sound?
16: The solar wind. The sun is beaming out lots of light and heat, and it's shooting out cosmic rays too.
2: Cosmic rays?
16: Time to put the shields up. Look out, here come the subatomic particles.
2: Whoa, it's getting hot in here.
7: Maybe because it's so bright and usually bright things get hotter and hotter.
19: It's the sun.
16: The sun is burning, but not in the same way as fire burns wood or gas burns on the stove. A star makes light and heat through something called nuclear fusion.
7: What does that do?
16: Fusion is a word we use when two small things mush together to make one bigger thing. Nuclear fusion means that teeny tiny particles that make up atoms are sticking together.
7: I don't really know what atoms are.
19: Everything is made out of atoms. They're small.
2: Yeah. Like, you need a really special microscope to see them.
16: Inside a star, lots of things are flying around at top speed. Hot, swirling gases called helium and hydrogen are churning around with lots of energy. Two hydrogen atoms can crash into each other with so much force that they stick together. When this happens, they create helium.
7: What does that do?
16: It creates light and heat, like a little explosion.
19: Cool!
2: So how many little explosions are happening in there?
16: 100 million quadrillion quadrillion explosions every second.
19: What?
7: Wow!
2: That's why it's so hot.
16: Come on, let's fly up for a closer look at the surface.
22: It looks like lava.
2: Ooh, it's bubbling.
7: Like orange porridge.
2: So swirly and churny there.
16: The surface of the sun is a very busy place.
2: Can we walk on it?
7: No, it's too hot.
19: Very hot and burning.
16: It is too hot. Thousands of degrees too hot. But you actually can't walk on it because there's no ground to walk on.
2: So if it's all just super hot gas, what's keeping it all together?
16: Gravity. It's just squeezing the sun and all its hot gases into a ball. It looks like it's solid, the way Earth is, but actually it's all just gas held together very tightly.
2: If the sun is so bright, how come space is so dark?
16: Well, light can travel a very long way, like the light from the sun beaming down on the Earth, or the light from distant stars twinkling in the sky. But light needs to hit something for us to see it.
1: What do you mean?
16: It's like if you shine a torch outside at night.
1: You shine it so you can see things in the dark.
16: Yeah, when you shine the light on a tree, you can see it because the light's bouncing off the tree. Or the light can bounce off the ground in front of you so you can see where you're going. But if you shine a torch up at the night sky,
1: then the torch light disappears.
16: Yeah, light needs to reflect off things for us to see it.
2: Ah, so because space is mostly empty, it looks black. But once the light from the sun hits something, like a planet or the moon, we can see them.
16: That's right.
2: Lisa, I think I'm starting to get sunburned.
16: Ooh, yikes. Time to head home.
1: Look, it's Earth.
2: Yeah, half of it's really bright.
1: And that's daytime.
2: And half of it's in the shadow. Oh, look, there's Australia in the shadowy bit.
16: Yeah, it's nighttime. You can even see all the streetlights on.
2: Good night, everyone.
3: Good night.
2: We'll be quiet when we land.
5: We'll be quiet.
2: Look at all the stars. It's so cool that each one is as big as our sun.
16: Isn't it amazing? And these are just the ones we can see with our eyes. There are countless more in the universe.
2: That is a lot of light being made.
16: Yeah, they're all too far away to light up our world. So we're very lucky we have our big, beautiful sun to keep us warm.
2: Thanks so much for teaching us all about the stars.
1: And our star,
3: the sun.
16: No worries. I'll take any chance to go to space. I love it.
2: So, Mabel, the sun lights up the world because it is our closest star. A giant ball of hot, swirling gas held together by gravity.
1: Squeeze tight.
2: Inside the star, atoms are whizzing around at top speed and sticking together with so much force, they create light and heat.
1: Nuclear fusion.
2: The light travels all the way through space to us here on the half of the world that's facing the sun.
1: It's daytime.
2: While the other half is in shadow.
1: It's nighttime.
3: And we can see stars.
2: There are countless stars in the universe. And all of them are hot, bright suns. And maybe they're lighting up their own worlds far, far away.
23: On a sunny island off the coast of Western Australia, there's a cute little marsupial called a quokka. And we're about to find out more about them with Dr. Anne.

0: Hello. 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My name is Anne. My favourite thing to do is use my ears to listen to the different sounds that nature makes. I love the sound of red-tailed black cockatoos screeching from the trees. Or the squeak, squeak, squeak, squeak, squeak of Asian geckos climbing up the walls. In fact, I love all nature sounds, and I've got a munchy, crunchy one for you today. Right now, I'm on a ferry. Not a fairy, but a boat that takes people and even sometimes cars across the water. I am visiting Rottnest Island, or Wadjuma, which is part of Whadjuk Noongar country in Western Australia. It's just a 25-minute boat ride from Fremantle on the mainland. And Rottnest is a very special place. There are no cars here. Instead, people cycle or they catch a bus. Ah, here we are. Thank you. Rottnest Island isn't very big. It's just a 22-kilometre ride to circle around the whole thing. And here's my bike. I'll just pop my helmet on. Swing that leg over. And off I go. It's been a while. I'm a little bit wobbly. Why is Raven's laughing at me? Back straight. Tummy muscles on. There we go. There aren't very many tall trees here, so I can see that I'm surrounded by bright blue and very clear water and very white sand. Hello. It's getting hot. Up, up, up. Whew. Up, up to the lookout. And down the other side of the hill. Whee! Woo! I might just stop and take a little drink break here at Porpoise Bay. I can see lots of dark patches of reef just under the water. I should have brought my snorkel. And who's that fishing out there? Let's let me get my binos. Has brown wings and a forked tail that helps it swoop down over the water as it looks for insects or fish or squid. And there's more of them perched just here near the lookout. Ah, I see it also has a black bridle on its face. And no, it isn't a seahorse. It's a bridled tern. The black markings on its face look a little bit like a halter you might see on a horse. What's it got? A squid! Yummy! Though I prefer mine cooked, with maybe some lemon. And here on the beach, someone else is trying their luck at fishing. It's got a long bill that curves up a bit, and a white breast with dark wing feathers and greeny yellowy legs. Greeny. Green. I know, it's a common greenshank, a summer visitor, just like me. It's poking its long beak into the sand, looking for worms or mollusks. Good luck, greenshank. Time to head back to where I parked my bike. Did you hear that? I think there's something in the bush back there. It's a rat! Wait a minute. It's not a rat. It's small and has grey browny fur and round ears and big round eyes and a long tail. And it's what this place is famous for. It's a quokka. I don't feel too silly because I'm not the first person who thought they were giant rats at first. Just over 300 years ago, the first explorers to come here were Dutch, and they named this place Rottnest Island. Rottnest in English means rat's nest. But they're actually marsupials, which means they have pouches. Quokkas are super cute and somehow they always look like they're smiling. They're very curious and friendly animals, so will often come up to humans. But we should always let them come to us and we should never feed them or try to touch them, even though it's so tempting. This one looks just like my favourite cuddly toy that I have. Had. Ooh. Can you hear it having a drink? I'll just sit here quietly and it's coming closer. It's looking for leaves to eat. I'm as still as a statue. Ah. The quokka's sitting back on its hind legs like a kangaroo or a wallaby does. Quokkas are their distant relatives. And it's holding a leaf in its front paws, munching away. Munch, crunch. Let's use our ears to listen very carefully. Quokkas have long teeth in the front for tearing and big flat teeth at the back called molars for grinding. It helps get all the nutrients out of their food. Mash, mash. Quokkas have not one stomach like us, but two, to make sure they can get as much energy from their meals as they possibly can. They're herbivores and can even climb trees to reach for yummy-looking leaves or berries. There are about 10,000 quokkas on Rottnest Island. And there are some on the mainland too, just not very many. And here comes another one. What a cool nature sound. Can you be a quokka, munching and crunching on some leaves and fruit? Give it a go with me. You ready? Very good. You do sound like a hungry quokka crunching on a tasty leaf. I'll bring you some more weird and wonderful sounds of Australian nature very soon. But for now, I'm Anne, signing off like a quokka.
1: Are you ready for a sound adventure?
2: Hello, I'm Emma, and I'm here today with Jemima.
3: Hello!
2: I'm practicing my singing. I want to see how high I can sing. You ready? Here we go.
3: Me, me, me, me, me, me, me, me, me, me, me, me, me.
2: Okay, now you try, Jemima.
3: Me, me, me, me, me, me, me, me, me, me, me, me, me.
2: Oh, that was very nice, Jemima. And it was very high indeed. Do you listening along want to have a try too? Sing up high. You ready?
3: Me, me, me.
2: Great work. Okay, let's try singing down low this time.
3: Me, me, me.
2: Okay, your turn, Jemima.

0: was that sound? That's a pretty clunky noise. What do you think that could be? This sound has got me excited. Jemima, you listening along, are you up for a little investigation? Yeah, Emma, let's go. Okay, ears on.
1: Play school is on.
0: Okay, I have absolutely no idea what that clunky sound could be. I think we'd better get some help. What do you think, Jemima?
2: Oh, yes. Always ask for help when you need it. But who should we ask, Emma?
0: Well, you know what? We could ask Luke. He loves looking for interesting sounds too. And I think I saw him in the kitchen earlier. Let's go and have a look. There he is.
3: Hi, Emma. Hi, Jemima.
0: Hi, Luke.
2: Hi, Luke.
0: We are looking for the source of a mysterious sound, but we have no idea what it is.
3: What did it sound like?
0: Well, pretty odd and a bit like a clunky sound.
3: A clunky sound? Clunk, clunk, clunk, clunk. When I say it, it kind of sounds like something being dropped.
0: Dropped? Oh, yes, or banging into something, maybe.
2: A dropping, banging sound.
3: Yeah. Although that's not much of a clue.
0: It's a start, at least. Thanks for your help, Luke. Oh, did you hear that?
3: I did.
0: And actually, I think it's coming from the same place as the clunky noise. Okay, Jemima, let's follow that mystery sound. Thanks again, Luke. Bye.
3: Good luck.
0: Okay, let's follow the sound. If it gets louder, we know we're getting close. The sound is louder. We're getting closer. Let's go this way, Jemima. Ooh, ooh, oops. No, now the sound is getting softer. Ooh, we're going the wrong way. Again? Okay, let's keep going in this direction.
2: Oh, I'm so excited. I think we're getting really close, Emma.
0: I think we are too. Oh no, the trail has gone cold. The sound has stopped. What do we do now, Jemima?
2: I'm not sure, Emma.
0: That's a great sound.
2: And it's coming from the same place.
0: Okay, let's follow it. Oh, it's so musical. Do you listening along have any idea what it is? Oh, hey, it's our friend Isaac. And what have you got with you there, Isaac?
4: Hi, Emma. Hi, Jemima. This is my guitar.
0: Oh, a guitar. Now, what kind of sounds does a guitar make, Isaac?
4: Guitars can make lots of cool sounds, like this. And this.
0: Whoa, cool. So that's the plucking sound we heard and were following, and the playing sound too, but what about the clunking sound?
4: Huh, guitars can clunk around when you move them, so you have to be careful. Oops, more careful than that.
0: Oh, and there's our clunking sound. Mystery solved.
2: Hooray!
0: How often do you take out your guitar, Isaac?
4: I play every day. I play it for people at lots of different places as part of my job, but mostly I play it because I love how it sounds and I love when people can all sing together to my guitar.
0: Jemima and I were practicing our singing before. Isaac, do you think we could sing a song while you play the guitar?
4: That would be wonderful. I'll find something for us to sing.
0: Perfect. Jemima, Isaac and I are going to have a little sing-along. Thank you for putting your ears on and going on an adventure with us today. We'll catch you next time.
2: Bye.
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Ura! Thank you for listening. 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
4: 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We hope you enjoy.
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7: Hello, I'm Liam Fox and welcome to Pacific Review. We'll take a look at the big stories from the region over the past week. Coming up, the major developments from the region's most important political gathering, the Pacific Islands Forum Leaders Meeting, Papua New Guinea's biggest cities connected by road for the first time, and more Pacific produce exported to Australia than ever before, but growers still face significant hurdles. We'll have more on those stories coming up. Pacific Review comes to you from the lands of the Yagara and Turrbal people. This week, regional news was dominated by the Pacific Islands Forum Leaders Meeting in Palau. There, leaders criticised China's recent intercontinental ballistic missile test at their most significant regional meeting after weeks of internal wrangling over how they should respond to Beijing's swelling military power. They've backed a final communique which says they're concerned about the test and that they didn't get adequate notice beforehand. But there are question marks over how firm the Pacific consensus is, with clear signs that two Pacific nations who blocked an earlier statement on the test, Nauru, formerly Nauru, and Kiribati, are still not on board. The ABC's foreign affairs reporter Stephen Jedgetts was in Palau and says the host's president, Sarungal Whips Jr., read out what leaders had agreed to collectively say on the issue.
8: Leaders registered concern on the recent ICBM test, which overflew a number of members without adequate notice. Leaders called on all states undertaking ICBM testing to ensure transparency and reassurance, including through the provision of adequate notification of a test at least 24 hours in accordance with international practice. So that is what leaders have, according to President Whips anyway, said in their final communique. And yet, that absolutely is the strongest collective condemnation, or collective criticism, rather, of the test that we have seen from the Pacific. It's a bit stronger than the language we saw in the Pacific Foreign Minister's communique that was issued last month, which simply called for transparency and reassurance. And it's interesting to see at this point a fairly clear condemnation of the test issued by all the leaders. Now, it's not a standalone statement. This is buried within the communique. So leaders have not yet got to where they hope to get, which is where Australia, New Zealand and others hope to get, where you've got an actual standalone statement with all the impact that brings. But it's nonetheless undoubtedly the strongest statement that the Pacific has made collectively on this test. And so in that sense, it's something of a diplomatic victory for those countries, including New Zealand, Palau, Australia and others, who are pushing for a pretty clear response. But of course, it does get more complicated than that, because it's still not 100% certain that absolutely all the Pacific nations in PIF are behind this.
9: So how has it been categorized by some of the countries which have been pushing for this statement, like New Zealand and Palau?
8: Well, New Zealand and Palau have both said that this is a pretty good outcome. Christopher Luxon, the Prime Minister of New Zealand, who's after President Whips said during his interview with reporters afterwards, that yes, this was a bit of a compromise in some senses, a pragmatic one, as he put it. But he also said that it was a very clear message that the Pacific had sent here. He said it was really important for the Pacific to, quote, push back against China's behaviour, because he didn't want to see the sort of testing that we saw from China normalised, to use his phrase. And you get the sense that Australia is also pretty pleased with where this landed, particularly given the difficulties that there have been previously over the statement.
9: Stephen, but it doesn't look like there has been absolute consensus. What are the positions of Nauru and Kiribati?
8: Yeah, this is where it gets really, really interesting. So despite the fact that we've got a fairly clear condemnation in the final communique, there are a couple of caveats around that. And of course, one of the big questions over exactly what was going to happen this week, it came down to Nauru and also the country of Kiribati, which have both previously been very hesitant to condemn China. So listeners might remember when this was last broached by members of the Pacific Islands Forum during the foreign ministers meeting a month or so ago, there was a pretty long and difficult debate over this. And in the end, foreign ministers weren't able to issue that standalone separate statement on the missile test. Because Nauru and Kiribati were both saying that they weren't happy with singling out the People's Republic of China. Now, the argument they made, of course, is that it wasn't fair to do that because the United States of America also conducts ballistic missile tests in the region, in the Republic of Marshall Islands under the Compact Agreement. And their argument is singling out China here is totally unfair. Now, interestingly, it's still not 100% clear that we've got consensus here, because according to President Whipps, Nauru has essentially issued a statement, if you like, or there's a statement in the communique which makes it clear that Nauru doesn't support this clause. Now, but President Whip said that Nauru had essentially disassociated itself. The question around where Kiribati stands is even more interesting, because Christopher Luxon, when he was giving a press conference after the major press conference with Whips and others, said that Kiribati wasn't represented at all in the room. He said that, quote, "I wasn't aware that there was a representative from Kiribati in the room all day." Now, that's curious, because whilst Kiribati's president, Taneti Maumau, definitely wasn't at the meeting, it's still convention to have a senior representative at all times from every single PIF member nation at the leader's retreat, even if they are not themselves, in fact, the leader. So it's a curious situation.
10: That was the ABC's foreign affairs reporter, Stephen Jedgetts, speaking to Belinda Cora. Leaders at the Pacific Islands Forum meeting also endorsed a new maritime security initiative to counter illicit drug trafficking. Known as the Wanga Moana, the aim is to strengthen the regional security response to transnational criminal organisations smuggling drugs from South America to Australia and New Zealand. The Australian government says it'll provide $600 million to support the new initiative to boost aerial and maritime surveillance across the region and improve training and coordination among Pacific Islands police forces. Speaking in Palau, Australia's Minister for Pacific Affairs, Pat Conroy, outlines what's involved.
11: What you'll see in action is greater surveillance provided by the Australian Defence Force and other assets that will then be fed into the Transnational Crime Centre of Excellence in Samoa for data fusion and assessment, that will then be fed to the Vivale Maritime Essential Services Centre in Fiji, that will then provide tasking options to each sovereign nation. And then each sovereign nation will decide how to approach that interdiction, possibly using one of the 23 Guardian class patrol boats that the Australian government has already provided through the Maritime Security Program. So this is an example of a Pacific-led approach backed by Australia in action to tackle the scourge of drug trafficking that is a challenge not just for Pacific Island nations but for Australia as well. Importantly, this is an opt-in measure. Each Pacific nation will decide how they participate, how they will deal with this issue, how they'll opt into this system, always conscious of each nation's sovereignty.
10: Australia's Minister for Pacific Affairs, Pat Conroy. Jennifer Parker is an adjunct professor of defence and security at the University of Western Australia and a former Australian anti-submarine warfare officer. She tells Carl Evans the initiative could help authorities intercept more smuggling vessels, including so-called narco subs.
12: Look, I think it will make a difference depending on how it is actually expended. If a lot of it goes to enhancing the aerial surveillance of Pacific countries across their exclusive economic zones, which has kind of been noted in the press release, then that will help in detecting things like semi-submersibles or yachts that seem to be carrying or smuggling drugs. It won't solve the entire problem, of course, and you're right, drug smugglers are incredibly adaptable. We've seen this new route develop over the last 2 years where we've seen these semi-submersible narco subs in the Pacific, and I spent much of my time hunting those subs in the Caribbean. I never thought that I would see them in the Pacific. We're seeing new ways of concealing drugs, and in fact, not in the Pacific, but in Europe, we're actually seeing uncrewed underwater vehicles that are autonomous, that are actually smuggling drugs. So yes, drug smugglers are adaptable. Will there always be drugs that come across the Pacific route? Yes. Can we reduce how many drugs are coming across? The answer to that is also yes. I mean, this has really intensified over the last couple of years because cartels in South America have seen Australia as a lucrative market and have seen the lack of surveillance across the exclusive economic zones of the Pacific Islands, plus, of course, issues with policing as a key vulnerability to be able to get drugs through.
10: That's Jennifer Parker, an adjunct professor of defence and security at the University of Western Australia, and she was speaking with Carl Evans. As always, a major issue at the Pacific Islands Forum is climate change and how to deal with it. While leaders were meeting in Palau, the United Nations Environment Programme released a stark warning about what's at stake. In its report, Limiting Overshoot, the UNEP says the world will push past the critical threshold of a 1.5 degree temperature rise in the next few years. The report comes amid renewed scrutiny at the Pacific Islands Forum of the Australian government's commitment to fighting climate change as it continues to expand fossil fuel projects. Vishal Prasad is the director of Pacific Islands Students Fighting Climate Change, and he was in Palau and tells reporter Finau Fanua that Australia needs to do more.
13: It was very sad to see the report. We have been pushing for 1.5 degrees Celsius. We have been campaigning. We had put our heart and soul behind ensuring the world meets this target. And to now read a report that says that we're going to overshoot the target and the chances of getting back to 1.5 are there, but a whole lot needs to be done. It really is very, very saddening to see the state of how of the world right now in not being able to address humanity's greatest problem.
14: I know that Ralph Regan Vanu, our Vanuatu's climate change minister, has called on Australia to do more. Could you talk about that?
13: Well, I completely agree with Minister Regan Vanu, and he was right in pointing out that the world really needs to get its act together, but more specifically, countries that are polluting, continuing to expand fossil fuels, provide licenses, providing subsidies, including countries like Australia that are here at the Pacific Islands Forum, who are talking about a whole lot about being part of the Pacific family. But the report says otherwise, and it's hard to hear the Australian government speak of partnership and family at the forum while it keeps waving through fossil fuel projects that will pour out the very emissions that are now drowning us. And very frankly, we can no longer look past a country that grows richer on fossil fuels at the Pacific's expense while it starts and continues to open new coal mines and gas fields in the face of overwhelming science. The law is also clear on this, and the ICJ's advisory opinion that was released last year was absolutely clear that countries have an obligation to prevent significant harm. We are nowhere near 1.5, and countries like Australia, it is really about them at this point choosing whether they would want to turn away from fossil fuels, because the report and the loss of 1.5 should be a sobering wake-up call for the whole world.
10: That's Vishal Prasad from the Pacific Islands Students Fighting Climate Change, and he was speaking to Finau Fanua. To other news now, and a new road linking Papua New Guinea's two biggest cities for the first time is set to officially open later this month. The 830-kilometre route crosses some of the country's toughest terrain, but large parts are still unsealed and passable only by four-wheel drive. It also promises to connect some of PNG's most remote communities, but as Natasha Emick reports, there's still a long road ahead.
15: Deep in the rugged mountains of Gulf Province lies a small station called Canabia. Getting in and out has never been easy, and for decades the village has relied on a single airstrip.
16: We had the last plane NCA that was working, but it got crashed. The passengers and the pilot died. So with that, plane completely stopped for 2 years and this year completely.
15: Sister Sylvian Awa is one of the sisters of St. Joseph's of Cluny, who've served the community since 1971 running the school. But this year, with no planes flying and supplies, they've had to suspend classes.
16: We have to close because of the difficulty of bringing the materials up.
15: Then, a few days ago, Sister Sylvian saw something she hadn't seen before. A convoy of vehicles passing through Canabia. 8 Department of Works vehicles were making the first test drive on the new road linking Lae and Port Moresby.
16: I'm happy. This is a hope. We might come back and continue to educate our people here, and especially the children. So many children have not been educated. They are out there.
15: For Canabia's health center, better road access could be a matter of life and death. Josephette Agoyo oversees the center, which serves an estimated 80,000 people. He says patients can become stranded when they need hospital care.
17: We plus are facing preventable, deaths.
18: We've had preventable deaths at our health center because we don't have road access. Patients needing to be transferred to bigger hospitals get stuck here. We do what we can for them, but our medicines and resources are limited. This Connect PNG road will bring healing to our people.
15: Canabia is just one of many communities this road was designed to connect. The 830-kilometre route linking Morobe, Gulf and the National Capital District is part of the Marape government's 20 billion Kina Connect PNG program. For the past 5 years, the Department of Work has been cutting through mountainous terrain to open up more than 100 kilometres of missing road links. And last week, that work reached a historic milestone.
19: First time in history, you have a vehicle traveling between Lae and Port Moresby. Never in our lifetime. It was dreamt by Sir Michael Thomas Omare and his cohorts at the time when they fought for independence. They thought that the country will be connected, but they didn't live to see it. It happened in our generation.
15: Works Secretary Gibson Halemba was among the first to make the journey. They left Nadzab outside of Lae at 7 a.m. on Sunday, driving for 13 hours before reaching Canabia, where they camped overnight. The next morning, they continued south through Epa Junction, arriving in Port Moresby that evening. In total, the 830-kilometre journey took about 23 hours. But the new connection is already raising concerns in the capital.
20: It will create a lot of anxiety and worry. And people's lands, customary lands and traditional spaces at high risk of being impeded on and encroached upon.
15: Keith Uruhu is the MP for Hirikwairi in Central Province, which surrounds the National Capital District. He sees the benefits of connecting PNG's two biggest cities, but warns that the road could also accelerate mass migration and illegal settlements in Port Moresby.
20: It's going to create more social problems, and law and order is already out of control with the growing number of settlements. And now, of course, you've heard also in recent times there's been like a wave of eviction exercises. Now, when these evictions are done, where are these people going?
15: But for Works Secretary Gibson Halemba, the benefits far outweigh the concerns. He says the bigger opportunity is economic, connecting remote communities to markets and opening access for coffee growers, agricultural businesses, petroleum and other industries.
19: It is not their time to see the remotest parts of our country being able to build their life in terms of selling the fresh produce, cash crops and bringing them to the nearest market.
15: But the route is far from finished, with large parts still unsealed and steep sections needing further work.
19: This is a new cut, so it's like a baby road. Basically, like it's a new alignment that we just recently constructed, and there are steep sections that we will have to stabilize because the road is designed to for big trucks, semi-trucks.
15: For now, some sections are only suitable for four-wheel drives, not buses or PMVs.
19: The next stage is to basically do a upgrading and regraveling, doing the drainages, stabilizing the bench cuts, maintaining and widening those sections that are narrow and building it up. There are some bridges that we need to build, you know, line drains, culverts. That will come as part of the upgrading work.
15: The government plans to eventually seal the entire road over the coming years, but Mr. Halemba says that will take time.
19: Rome was not constructed in a day. Highland Survey that you enjoyed today was not constructed in 1 year. It took almost 20 years to build Highland Survey.
10: PNG's Department of Works Secretary Gibson Halemba, ending that report by Natasha Emick. Finally, the region's trade agency, Pacific Trade Invest, says Pacific agricultural exports to Australia have more than tripled in 5 years. Despite the growth, Pacific Island exporters face serious challenges due to the climate crisis, remoteness and biosecurity measures. Finau Fanua reports.
14: Agriculture is a key sector in the economies of most Pacific Island countries, supporting the livelihoods of many, with the sale of cash crops such as fresh produce, kava and betel nut. But there's also a growing supply to overseas markets. According to a report released this week by Pacific Trade Invest, an agency of the Pacific Islands Forum Secretariats, exports from the Pacific to Australia have more than tripled over the last 5 years.
1: Australia remains the most important market.
14: Author of the report and Pacific Trade Invest Trade Commissioner Tim Martin says the study indicates a promising future.
1: That report is really useful for policymakers, for businesses, for buyers here in Australia as well, to understand what products are available, what's doing well, where we could grow. And you can see from this report there's a number of different products like taro, cassava, vanilla, yam, cocoa, coconut oil, coffee, coconut, ginger, prawns, turmeric and sweet potato that have all got a market access into Australia and are all selling.
14: Tim Martin was speaking to me from the Fine Food Australia Expo in Melbourne, where he has organised stalls for Pacific Island entrepreneurs to display and promote their products. He says efforts by Pacific Trade Invest to promote Pacific agriculture was part of a coordinated regional effort by the Pacific Islands Forum to facilitate trade between Pacific nations and larger ones such as Australia.
1: Our role is to work with exporters and to help them promote their products into the Australian market. We do that through events like today. This trade show is a really important way for these companies to get that direct feedback from buyers, but also to show the Australian market what they have to offer.
14: Among the Pacific business representatives was Tom Navanua from Fijian company Heritage Kava, a collective of kava growers in Fiji.
21: Well, I just cannot thank the forum enough for opening this door for us.
14: He says being able to promote his products in Melbourne wouldn't have been possible without the support of the Pacific Forum, and that this exemplified the overall need for regional support for Pacific exporters to get their products into foreign markets.
21: For them to present something like this, it was a great opportunity that we've been given. This has given us a platform even to work with other Pacific Island nations. We have people from New Caledonia want our products. So that itself has helped with other Pacific Island nations working together.
14: But Pacific exporters face no shortage of challenges, the biggest for most being the climate crisis, with more frequent cyclones disrupting supply chains.
22: In the last 2 years, we've had the worst harvests.
14: New Wayne honey entrepreneur Richard Duncan says rainfall in the last few years has severely affected his harvests.
22: That's not just New Wayne, because I've talked to people from Melanesia, I've talked to people around the Pacific, and it's been the same for them. And so there has been a change. For us, for example, beekeeping in the Pacific, you have nectar sources year-round, more or less, but it has to stop raining, so you don't get the nectar washed out. So, you know, if it rains every day or two, you know, it's problematic.
14: Tongan agripreneur Minoru Nishi says the climate crisis has had a devastating impact, highlighting the sector's vulnerability to natural disasters.
23: We can see what's happening around the world right now with climate change impacting, with the Super El Nino also on our doorsteps right now. And so we need to be smart in what we do, and really look closely at the issues and work with the people on the ground to try and tackle some of these big challenges for the people.
14: At his stall, Mr. Nishi was displaying his latest product called Owana.
23: It's a functional drink made of, there's two formulations. One is watermelon and lime. The other product made of watermelon, ginger, turmeric and lime.
14: Nishi says the production of bottled drinks was one example of value adding It's also a convenient export, as it's easier for processed goods to pass the strict biosecurity standards of foreign markets.
23: Yeah, well, you take away all the need for biosecurity because it's been value-added, so there's no risk for them in terms of pest and disease.
14: During my conversation with Nishi, a number of event-goers drank samples of the Awana health drink, and they appeared impressed.
0: I find it very refreshing and really nice, and ginger with watermelon, that's really different. I could really tell it's a nice product. That's why I asked him, I want to buy one.
2: So this is a product that you would buy?
0: 100%.
14: Nishi says there's a huge potential in Pacific Island products.
23: So we have a long way to go, but we're trying to lead the way and try and promote others to follow suit in order to grow the economy.
10: Tongan entrepreneur and agriculturalist Minoru Nishi ending that report from Finau Whenua. And that's it from Pacific Review. I'm Liam Fox. Thanks for listening. And do join us again at the same time next week for more news and views from around the Pacific.
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4: 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Place au biporaire et ensuite eh bien nous vous proposons le culte catholique depuis Nouvelle-Jérusalem.